0: Nuevas señales de distensión entre Washington y Teherán, con la localidad francesa de Evian siendo el epicentro informativo con la segunda sesión de la cumbre del G7, donde en estos momentos también está Donald Trump, el presidente estadounidense, y el emir de Qatar, el jeque Tamim bin Hamad Al Thani. Vamos a escucharlos.
1: But highly respected people, great people, and we worked very well together. We have our deal done with Iran, and it should be successful. It goes to a second stage, which I think will be actually easier. I didn't want to attack them last week, but we had no choice, and we did it twice. Actually, we were doing it a third time, and we were able to not have to do that. But we have a deal that's a fair deal. It's a good deal. We are not investing any money in Iran, by the way. And when that rumor got out there yesterday, it was ridiculous. We have the right to go in someday and do if I want to do something or somebody wants to do something. But we are not investing any money. We have no obligation to invest any money in Iran. Working with Qatar and the people of Qatar was really a pleasure. They were tough. They were strong. You know, they are the closest to Iran physically. So with other countries, I noticed they had to travel about 45 minutes to get there. With you, you could walk right across the border. So you were in a more dangerous position. But I do have to say, you fought and you helped us, and with great bravery. So I just want to compliment you on that. And you'll always be my friend.
2: Well, thank you very much, Mr. President. It's always a pleasure seeing you. I want to thank you for your leadership in this very, very important, critical time in the Middle East. And I think, as you mentioned, Mr. President, this is a very important deal. There's still a lot of work to be done.

0: I think, you know, with this momentum, if we continue like that, Mr. President, I think we can achieve and do great in the region. So it's going to be very important for the region, and very important also for Iran as well. So we are here to help whenever, you know, friends ask us to help. We're always here to help. Of course, also our bilateral relationship, Mr. President, since your historic visit in Doha last year, our trade partnership is going to reach $1.2 trillion.
1: Right.
0: And this is huge. And we have a lot of great investments that we're very proud of as well in the U.S. and also American companies investing in Qatar. So overall, you know, we are very, very proud and very happy about this relationship. And, you know, I want, once again, thank you very much for your leadership. I think it was a very critical time, but I think you took the right decision. Thank you.
1: Well, thank you, Julian.
0: Thank you.
1: Qatar is going to be investing much more than $1 trillion in the United States. We have over 18. It's going to be 19.4 or so when it figures out. But, you know, we set a record. There's never been anything like it. No country in history has had that kind of investment. We'll be having almost $19.2 trillion invested in the United States. The record was 10 years ago from another country, when it was hot, but we have the hottest country in the world right now. But Qatar's been a great investor. We really rekindled ourselves when I met with you last year, a year ago, probably 13, 14 months. That was a good trip. And
0: it was May.
1: So they're
0: gonna, May, you lost me, I think.
1: Yeah,
0: I mean,
1: that was a great trip. And we've been friends for a long time. We've known each other for a long time, but Qatar is investing tremendous amounts of money in our country, and we appreciate that. Our country is we're building more factories, AI. We're leading AI by a lot. We're building automobile factories. We're building more than we've ever built in the history of our country. Never, no country is ever doing what we're doing right now. No country has ever been able to do. And those factories will be opening over the next year, year and a half. Some are already open or very soon. The pharmaceutical companies are coming back. The car companies are coming back from Germany, from Japan, from so many other places, Mexico and Canada. They're all coming back. We lost them foolishly years ago because we had presidents that didn't really know what they were doing. They should have never lost. But they're all coming back in beautiful, brand new, gleaming factories. In fact, there are a couple of big old plants. And I said, are you going to use that plant? And they said, no, we're building brand new. They're knocking it down. Everything's built brand new, beautiful. It's jobs. And the auto business, we're going to bring back probably, you know, we lost 57% of our automobile business. I think we're going to bring it mostly back. And for chips, we were the king of chips, and then it got stolen from us. We went from being the king to having basically no chip business. The CHIPS Act that was done by Biden was a disaster, just a stupid thing to do. You handed billions and billions of dollars to people, and then they didn't build a factory. But we have a different system. We have a system that if they don't build, they get paid tariffs. They have to pay tariffs of upwards of 200%. They don't have to pay anything for a little while, but if they don't get their plant built, then we would have, I think, 50% of the chip industry by the time I leave office, so maybe more. They're building mostly coming out of Taiwan, but they're building, and a lot of them, for whatever reason, in Arizona, Texas. But we'll have 50%, maybe more than that, of the chip industry. We're going to have, we'll be making almost all of our pharmaceuticals, and likewise that. If they don't build, they'll have 150 to 200% tariff to pay. If they do build, they have no tariff to pay. So our country has never done anything like this. And just, I want to mention Iran. We appreciate the relationship we've had over the short period of time with Iran. The primary thing, it's, you know, we can talk about the Iran deal all day long. We're not investing any money. We have the right to if we want, but we're not investing any money. We didn't pay for it like Obama did. He paid billions of dollars. He paid $1.7 billion from an airplane, all green cash. It was crazy. I watched that. I couldn't believe it. But the one thing that's happening that's of note

0: Frankly, the only thing that really matters to me is Iran will never have a nuclear weapon. And it says it loud and clear. They're not going to develop it. They're not going to buy it. They're not going to do anything with it. And if they do, they suffer unbelievable consequences. Not just a little bit, like, I won't even tell you the consequences. But the consequences are the ultimate consequences. And with that being said, I hope we have a very good relationship. But the biggest thing is they will not have a nuclear weapon. And that's the reason I got in. And that's the reason I agreed to sign. And we originally had, Marco was with me, and they originally wrote that we will not develop a nuclear weapon. I said, no, no, you're not going to develop it. You're not going to buy either. So we have, that took another couple of days of time. Everything was, it's ridiculous. But so we have, they will not develop, purchase, buy, or any other thing. They're not going to acquire a nuclear weapon. If they do, all hell will rain down on them. And they're not going to do that, you know. Now, you talk about regime change. I never cared about regime change. It's never a part, but I guess you have regime change, because you know better than anybody. The first group, they're all dead. The second group, they're dead. A part of the third group is gone. And we're dealing with people that I think are very rational people. I mean, they were nice to deal with. They were strong people, smart people. I think actually they're smarter than the first and second group. But they're not radicalized, and they're, you know, looking to help their country. So, again, I don't believe the regime change. You know, I've watched regime changes for years. They never work. It has to just happen. I can tell you, this is a country where the emir is so respected, and the prime minister is so respected by the people. And that's the way a country should run. It should run out of respect, not of fear. As you know, at least 42,000 protesters were killed in Iran. Killed. They were protesting. The wrestler. They had the big event at the White House the other day, the UFC, and they were all talking about he was a great fighter. And he was hung with his two friends because he spoke something about their regime. It's tough stuff. So we're very happy that we were involved. We're very, very impressed with Qatar and the way they've handled things, because they were really on the line. They were in the front line. They were being shot at just about as much as anybody, but you were a lot closer because you were right there. Literally, I could walk in a minute. Every other place I have to take a plane, but I can walk. So they were really on the line. And I just want to comment that, and you should, I just want to really congratulate you on bravery. I don't know if you get congratulated for bravery, because bravery is something you either have or you don't, and you never know until you test it. But yeah, you were tested, yeah, and you had great bravery. Thank you very much.
1: Thank you, Mr. President. Thank you. Really appreciate it.
2: Are you going to have a separate meeting with President Zelensky? And what would
0: I had one.
2: What would a Ukraine deal look like?
0: Well, we have one, but we had a good meeting. I'm meeting him later on, too. We had a very good meeting. Look, Russia should make a deal. Russia's lost tremendous amounts of people, and so has Ukraine. Last month, they lost 35,000 soldiers between the two of them. Think of that. This is on a monthly basis. They averaged 25,000 people, mostly soldiers, young, beautiful people. And it's crazy what's going on there. But we had a meeting, and we'll see how. I spoke with President Putin on Sunday. And it's sort of the same thing. I mean, they just keep going, fighting, losing soldiers. They lose so many soldiers. This is not since World War II has anything like this happened. I settled 8 wars. This was the one I thought was going to be the easiest settle. They just, there's a lot of dislike between the two leaders. But yeah, I'm meeting with him again later on today.
2: And are you going to have a special focus on Ukraine?
0: Well, we're going to look. Now we focused on, we were focused on Iran. That's going to be in the back, in the rear view mirror. But we'll be, I just, look, we have nothing to do with it. We sell weapons to them. We don't even give them. Obama gave them $350 billion worth of weapons, gave, which was crazy. The European Union pays us full price for weapons.

0: But it's not that. It's that this, it has no impact on us other than we sell weapons. We're thousands of miles away. But the only reason I'm in, I don't like to see 25,000 young people die every month. Every month, 25,000 people die. Young people, they're just starting their life. They go to this front and they get blown up. And Ukraine is losing a lot of people too. I mean, the whole thing is ridiculous. So, yeah, I'm going to do whatever I can.
1: Mr. President,
0: if the Iranian
1: regime continues to kill their own people, will you still move ahead with this deal?
0: If they refuse to what with their people?
1: If they continue to kill their own people, the Iranian
0: Well, we're talking, we talked to them about it, and we see. I will say the majority of that took place during the first and second regimes, much more so than now. It was much more severe, but it's a terrible thing. Yeah, do you have a question?
2: Yes, Mr. President. What are the, this is for both you and the Emir, what are the economic opportunities?
0: Well, I think they'd be good. I mean, I can tell you from our standpoint, we have a lot of opportunities all over the world, but the Emir lives right next door, and I think, you know, they have a lot of oil. I think they'll be good. First, they're going to have to prove themselves, I think, before any of us go in there. But I hope they do well. I hope they do well. Look, one thing, whether they do well or poorly, they can't have a nuclear weapon. That's a big thing. If they had a nuclear weapon, they would have blown up Israel, they would have blown up the Middle East, and they probably would have taken a shot at us. We would have gotten them first, I think. But they would have done tremendous damage. Had we not canceled the Obama nuclear deal, the JCPOA, you would have had them having a nuclear weapon 5 years ago. You know, that expired. That was a road to a nuclear weapon. It was the dumbest deal I've ever seen other than NAFTA. NAFTA maybe was even dumber. But just in terms of a bad deal for us, paid them billions and billions of dollars. We pay nothing. They paid them billions of dollars, and it was a disaster. I terminated that in my first term. Had I not terminated, and we hit them hard, we terminated it. My second term, we sent in the B-2 bombers, and we terminated their, I call it the nuclear dust, their enriched material, right? And totally effectively. And I remember when CNN, which is fake news, I don't know, it probably isn't, but CNN said, well, maybe it wasn't that effective. So the Atomic Energy just reported that it was one of the most devastating bombings that they've ever seen. The whole mountain collapsed on top of it. And frankly, to go get it, we're going to go get it. But to go get it is a big deal because they say only China and us have the equipment where you can even get it. The whole mountain has collapsed on top. We have cameras on it. You could make the case why are you even bothering because it's not really valuable. It's, you know, it's probably $500,000 worth. It's not very valuable stuff, but I think psychologically we want to get it.
3: Can I just answer you asked that? I think the last couple of months or weeks, I think that wasn't our, we were not interested in, you know, what are the opportunities, economical opportunities in Iran. Our interest, both of us, was to, first of all, to find a deal to stop this war. This is our main target. But looking at the economy and the opportunity, I'm sure there are going to be huge opportunities. And, you know, as long as I said, this is a very important momentum to keep working like that to reach, let's say, the final deal. After that, Iran will be, you know, of course, open for any kind of investments. And I'm sure there are going to be huge opportunities. But to be honest, you know, we never thought of it. You know, our target, you know, is to try to find a deal.
0: Well, they're going to need something because we blew them up. And, you know, you could make the case, I used to make the case that, like a week ago I said it, now it's different, we have an agreement, but if we left, we did a great job. If we just left, we did a great job because it would take them 15, 20 years maybe to rebuild. And we were going to do a much bigger job if the agreement wasn't signed. We would have taken it to a level. But if we did that, they would never, ever, I believe, be able to rebuild. Too much.
4: Mr. President, what are the expectations for Israel? Can this deal survive if Israel attacks Lebanon?
0: It can, and, you know, I consider that the minor war, the Iran's a big one, but we have that.

a little pinprick out there that constantly rears its head, and that's Hezbollah. And, you know, I was very responsible for Syria, and the man that's running Syria now is a person that I put there along with President Erdogan and some others. He's done an amazing job of pulling it together. He's not a Boy Scout, but he's done an amazing job of pulling it together. And he is very good with Hezbollah.

0: time you're looking for somebody, because there are a lot of people in those apartment houses, and they're not all Hezbollah, that I can tell you. And I suggested to Israel to let Syria take care of Hezbollah, because to be honest with you, I think they'd do a better job of doing it. And I didn't like Syria. I didn't like where 2 hours before we're signing the agreement that there was an attack in Lebanon, in Beirut. It was right in, it wasn't like in the southern side, and you know, it was in Beirut. I did not like that. I let them know that. I didn't like it, not at all. But I think that Syria, you know, he's pulled that country together amazingly quickly. He's very capable. And he's been very good for me. He's protected everything that I've asked for. He's done. And if Israel can't do the job without killing everyone else, he'll do the job. Syria will do the job.
1: Are you frustrated with Netanyahu, sir?
0: No. We had a great relationship. We're talking about some end details. I didn't like that he did an attack based on a, you know, there's a very minor little thing with some drones that were released, and he ends up doing a very, I saw that attack. I saw where that bomb went. Did you see what happened? That was not, that was a vicious, that was too much. You know, you can do too much also. But we've had a very effective relationship. Without us, without the United States, there would be no Israel. Without me, there would be no Israel, because no other president was willing to do what I did. I've had a great relationship with Bibi, but now Bibi has to be more responsible with respect to Lebanon. Lebanon used to be a great country. It was a country where you had professors, doctors, lawyers. The great intellect was in Lebanon. Now it's just, it's terrible. I would say of all countries, they've been treated the worst. And they can't defend themselves. And they have Hezbollah, which is a problem for them. So, no, I'm not happy with the way Israel has handled themselves with Lebanon and with Hezbollah. They should have been able to do the job faster. It just goes on forever. And when that happens, it throws a negative light on the big deal, and that's the deal with Iran. So when you ask me about Bibi, an unbelievable relationship. But Israel would have been blown up a long time ago had I not gotten involved. Two things I did. I terminated the Iran nuclear deal, Barack Hussein Obama, sold out Israel for Iran. He went to Iran. He sold them out. How anybody can vote for this guy or the party, the Democrats, I call them, because they're dumb. They're dumb people. That's number one. How anybody can vote for them. And the second was the B-2 bombers, just totally destroyed. So they had the right there, the JCPOA. I watched these politicians. I watched a Senator Reid that nobody ever heard of the other day. Well, this deal is the same as the deal Barack Obama. No. This deal is a wall to a nuclear weapon. His deal was a road to a nuclear weapon. My deal, they can't have a nuclear. They get blown up. If they have a nuclear weapon, they get blown up. In his deal, they were allowed to have a nuclear weapon. And in all fairness to Bibi, I remember very well, Bibi came to Washington and begged Obama not to make that deal. And Obama was on the side of Iran, not Israel. And he made the deal. That deal was a disaster. I terminated that deal. And if I didn't terminate, and was very tough after the termination, and if I didn't do that, Howard knows better than anybody. If I didn't terminate that deal, I believe that they would have, Israel wouldn't be here right now. And the second one was what we did with respect to the nuclear dust, as I call it, right? We blew it up. The mountain collapsed on top. It was, you can't get to it. And they were 2 weeks away from having a nuclear weapon. And if they had a nuclear weapon, they would have used it on Israel, and I hate to say it, and probably the rest of the Middle East, because they had all those missiles aimed at the Emir, at Saudi Arabia, at UAE, at Kuwait, at Bahrain. I mean, the biggest surprise in this whole thing, I didn't think you guys would, I thought he would aim at Israel. but he didn't.

Israel, much less. He aimed at your countries. And actually, that was a mistake for them because it brought us, these countries, in particular the five countries, it brought us. I mean, he even hit Turkey once. I never understood it. Nobody's going to understand it. That's the problem. They're totally irrational people. And those people are now gone. And I think Iran has rational leadership now. But you wouldn't have, if it weren't for the United States of America, with me, because Obama was the opposite, Israel would not exist right now. Israel would have been blown off the face of the earth, 100%. And every smart person in Israel knows that. Okay, thank you very much, everybody. Thank you.

0: Thank you again. Let's jump right in. You, I believe, just sat down with President Donald Trump. Can you tell us what you told him and what he told you?
1: Everything.
0: Ooh. Ooh. Our ears are open.
1: Okay. So first of all, thanks for the invitation. I'm very thankful to France and to Emmanuel Macron and to G7 leaders for the huge support. Really, we had a very positive summit, and we discussed the situation on the battlefield. What I'm happy, what I wanted to share with everybody,

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We spoke about middle strikes and long range, the situation with Russian losses, economy, and etc. The good news, first of all, that yes, Putin.

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1: Everything.
2: Ooh. Our ears are open.
1: Okay. So first of all, thanks for the invitation. And we're thankful to France and to Emmanuel Macron and to G7 leaders for the huge support. Really, we had a very positive summit and we discussed the situation on the battlefield. What I wanted to share with everybody, that we spoke about battlefield, we spoke about negotiations with Russians, potential negotiations with Russians. We spoke about middle strikes and long range, the situation with Russian losses, economy, and etc. Good news, first of all, that yes, Putin has to stop this war. And I have unanimity from all the leaders and EU presidents. So we had the unanimity that Russia is not winning and losing a lot of people. And they have to make a deal as quick as possible. And they don't have initiative in their hands. So they really have to recognize that they don't want peace. And it's true, everybody understands that a lot of people around Putin, they push him to the more big mobilization, to doesn't matter how much losses they will have, how many people will die. I mean, they don't think about it, but there is a huge percent of Russian people who understand that they began to understand that they are not winning this war, and that's why they have to stop this war. Yes, I'm not sure that it's really a human reason, because if you have a lot of losses, you have to stop. No, they didn't have to begin, it's between us. But in any way, better later than never, so that the percent is more than 60% of society of Russians, they want to stop this war. And that's why we need more pressure on Putin. We had real unanimity today in G7 summit. Everybody was on the side of, I think, on the right side. And it's good that we have the same information from our intelligence. So, and then we had some more talks with President Trump, and I hope that we will have more, and not only with President Trump, and also with Chancellor, and we will have with Prime Minister and President Macron, and with Ursula and Kosovo. So we continue. Now we continue talk, and after our meeting, I will have some more meetings. So everybody recognized that Russia wants to attack civilian infrastructure. And this is also a new step of understanding, of unanimity of this understanding. This is always was very important for me, that we see the war, this with open eyes, and we recognize what Russians really are, what they did on our territory, such brutal things. And what are they doing and why? We see the reasons. So, but long period of time, some of our partners, they've been, balancing. But now everybody is recognizing that Russia doesn't want, Putin doesn't want to stop this war. And I don't know, maybe he afraid, really afraid of negotiations because of one of the reasons that what he will do with a million of soldiers who will come back home to Russia, and they will ask why we did it.
3: Right.
1: Or what?
3: Right, right. So, President Zelensky, you put a lot of things on the table. So that's okay. That's okay. So we will now.
1: You didn't tell me how many questions will be. Maybe.
3: Oh, many. We could keep you all day. Okay. So I'm going to unpack some of the things that you said. The pressure. What exactly is that pressure? Sanctions. More sanctions. What other economic measures? Did you discuss that in detail with President Trump and the others?
1: Now, we will have opportunity to discuss more with President Trump. But we discussed with others more sanctions. Shadow fleet, number one. Because our, how we say, long-range sanctions, they work. And now you see the price of oil is decreasing. And it's good that President Trump made with Iran the decision. We see the prices are falling down, but decreasing. In any way, it's good. So Russia will not get additional benefits. Then shadow fleet, not just to stop and to confiscate. This is important. And to work hardly with all of allies together in unity to stop tankers to stop shadow fleet of Russia. And also the question of, as I said, long range, but it's up to us. It's not to the partners because we don't use their weapon. And now we use only our long range missiles or drones or drone missiles. We have such format also. So you know, it's all about it. We asked also to help more with the banking systems or with banking system of Russia and also about military sector of Russia, which also works not only in Russia. Yes, they have some representatives abroad, so we need to close it using sanctions. And also political pressure on Russia, and I think that President Trump can do it, or maybe only him, I don't know, really. We will see what Europeans will do. I mean, this, of course, Europe wants negotiations with coordination with the United States, but we don't know all the tracks. Between us, it doesn't matter. We need useful tracks to stop Putin. Now, I think President Trump can do it, and Europe also will do it. So this is what we see.
3: Got it. Got it. That was quite clear. You have asked President Trump, you had asked President Trump in a letter specifically for more Patriot air defense missiles to protect Ukrainian cities, also because we have seen quite a few attacks lately, including in the monastery just yesterday. So to protect Ukrainian cities from Russian ballistics.

0: ballistic missile attacks. Did you receive an answer specifically on this?
1: So, first of all, he was very positive that they can help us more with missiles. And this is a big challenge, really, because the production is not so big as our needs. The production is in the United States. I raised the topic of licenses. I addressed it to President Trump. We need licenses to produce missiles. We have capabilities different. It's difficult to produce Patriot systems and missiles. Yes, I know I had a lot of, believe me, I had a lot of meetings and calls with Raytheon, with this company, with their management CEOs, and etc. I know I'm deeply in this topic, but in any way, we want to increase their production if they will be okay, and if President Trump will support this idea. But now he was positive. In any way, so we need to do this. From European side, we really need for the world try to produce European anti-ballistic system, which has to be strong and between us, better to be cheaper. Yes, and that than the world names what we have now. But otherwise, we will not have enough. Otherwise, Europe will not have enough. Otherwise, Middle East will not have enough. I don't know about Asia. I don't know their needs, what they want, and etc. But I'm talking about the countries whom I know personally, what I know their needs. So that's why this is important alternative on which we will work.
0: Got it. But so just so I'm clear, so the response, I think everything else you said was important, but the response from President Trump then specifically on this was, you said it was positive, meaning it was
1: a yes.
0: It was positive.
1: Okay. Yeah, it was positive. Right. Yes, I hope when President Trump is positive, I hope it's yes.
0: Okay. All right. Well, we shall see. Still on President Trump. President Trump said last year that that Ukraine did not have the cards to bring Putin to the table. Do you now? That your situation basically from last year has dramatically changed. Last year, Trump said, well, President Zelensky does not have the right cards, to bring Putin, to force Putin. But now is the sense that you do, that the situation has changed. Would you agree?
1: I think that really the situation is changing. And on the battlefield, as I said, Russia lost initiative on some directions. They attacked us. They made offensive steps on 12 directions. We saw this. And they lost initiative almost in all these directions. Only in two or three, they still have a lot of, huge amount of soldiers, a huge amount of everything. But they were slow there. And on other directions, they really lost initiative, and we've got it. And also on some two, three directions, we are more successful now. This month, for example, we deoccupied 100 kilometers on one direction. So, this we will not stop, and they will not stop. Better to stop this war. This not stop on the battlefield. So that's why in this case, we are better than on middle strikes, as I said, and long range, we are better. We will produce about 10 million drones during this year, but we can double. Mm. And this is also, I think, good news from our perspective, and there's good news first of all from our industry direction. So this is also good. Sanctions began to work, not enough sanctions, and good that 90 billion we've got 90 billion decision, and it's very helpful. It's great European support.
0: Got it. So you've laid it out. Now let's talk about

0: timing. You have said that you wanted to reach a peace deal or a ceasefire and peace deal with Putin before this winter. So did you discuss a possible timeline or maybe a date to start again, perhaps U.S.-mediated talks, perhaps with the U.S. envoys Steve Witkoff, Jared Kushner? Can you give us a sense of timing then?
1: It's difficult, really difficult, you know, that we proposed, the last time we proposed, I had made a phone call to Emmanuel Macron, and when I was invited to G7, I made a phone call to him and said that, Emmanuel, what do you think about during G7 meeting, invite not only us, find a way, maybe in Switzerland, in neutral country, to find a way, like we G7, basing on such, this presence of many leaders, we can use this opportunity and try to organize meeting with Russians. And he was very, happy with this idea. And but Russians didn't react. I mean, they didn't support. Also, American side knew this proposition, and I'm not sure that they also have got positive signals. So now we are here, and we had really strong meeting. Putin didn't use this opportunity to meet during G7. And I think we spoke with President Trump. I think that I know that he made a lot of propositions again through different leaders. I mean Putin, to come to Moscow. But it's, I mean, this is such games. We don't play such games. Mm-hmm. So we need some third country. It's not Russia. It's not Ukraine. It's understandable why. So it can be Switzerland, it can be Turkey, it can be Middle East countries, it can be, I don't know, I'm not the president of the United States. I mean, this, it's up to president to do it, to organize or not, to right. invite us, both of us or not. But I think USA also can be.
0: Right.
1: At least they had meeting already in the United States in Alaska.
0: But President Trump specifically...
1: Before the winter. Sorry. Right. I think this is... very important thing. Try to organize meeting before the winter.
0: Got it.
1: It was terrible winter for us, but you have to understand that we don't want to go through the same winter.
0: Of course.
1: And Russia has to know that we had terrible winter, and they will have also not simple. So
0: yeah.
1: I think there is my proposition dialogue.
0: Yeah, understandable. So just one quick follow on this. You recently had a meeting with Abramovich in Kyiv. Could he be a possible intermediary to President Putin?
1: I don't know. I don't know. I think Putin uses just people. It's not about intermediary or not. I think he just uses. He has his own decisions in his head. But I know that Abramovich, when he came, I think it was very concrete, specific dialogue with him. And I think he understood 100% of my position and mm-hmm. our proposition. And he said that he will go and give feedback to the Kremlin. And so... We will see. He can be. I mean, this he can be. It's up to Putin, because each country has to decide who will represent on technical level or on the level of NSAs. Yeah, who will represent them?
0: Right. Time will tell. But so, just to wrap up on your meeting with President Trump today, how would you describe the change in feeling and in relationship between that very infamous meeting in the Oval Office and now? Give us a color.
1: It's difficult for me to say. So everybody recognized that it's good that there is ceasefire in the Middle East. Yes, and this is good that people are not dying. And can we stop Putin? The question is, can we stop this war? And the question, who can stop, though?

0: If President Trump can do it, God bless. So,
1: Right.
0: but everybody's recognizing, again, I think this is the changing of the, maybe not of position, maybe of position, but of understanding that he doesn't want to stop the war.
1: Got it.
0: He has to be under more pressure. He doesn't have, I mean, Putin, he doesn't have any feelings about losses. Can you imagine 35,000 of Russians losses each month, heavy wounded or killed?
1: Right.
0: Can you imagine what's going on? So somebody
1: Right.
0: has to stop him.
1: Right, very clear. So today you also, I believe, met with the IMF, Kristalina
0: Yeah.
1: Georgieva. And this is regarding an $8 billion loan that the IMF has granted. They have just released the second tranche, but in order to release more money, they are awaiting important reforms in your parliament, including the many things, but including some taxation on business. Your parliament seems to be going slower on this than expected. When will those be passed?
0: So we spoke with Kristalina, and before her mission, had meetings with our prime minister and with government team. I think that they've been focusing on different decisions and dates and etc. But I've got today from Kristalina that both sides are positive. That maybe both sides need some steps, and maybe Ukrainian Parliament also needs. But I didn't get the information today that there are some difficulties. So you have to understand that it's not easy for all of us. I mean, it's not easy to vote in Parliament. It's not easy to make decisions with different financial institutions. But we are partners. And this is good. We had very positive meeting with Kristalina, and he understands. She's very she sorry she understands, and she's very supportive of Ukraine to help us with microfinancial support, to understand that it's so important now. And I was very thankful for her condolences and warm words about Ukrainians, and after such massive attacks, especially two days ago on our Kyiv-Pechersk Lavra, a real one of the biggest, maybe the biggest Christian centers in the world. So we are partners. We work with IMF, and I think that our government and our IMF team will make all the decisions what Ukrainians need.
1: Got it. You also met with Chancellor Merz, I believe. And Chancellor Merz has suggested, with regards to possible accession to the European Union, something that you don't like very much, which is an associate membership rather than full membership. Were you able to convince him and other EU countries for full EU membership? And do you feel that the EU member countries understand what you say is the importance of a rapid progress towards EU membership?
0: No, first of all, Friedrich, I'm very thankful to his support. He's on our side. He understands that Ukraine counts on fast track, something like this. I know that not all the leaders love such format, fast track, because it's, I mean, it's, they want very very understandable, clear steps for everybody. But we are not everybody, with all respect to everybody. We are during the war, and we need more creative steps, fast steps. We need it very much. Otherwise, if to make big pause, just I shared it with Chancellor and with all the leaders, if we will make after this war big pause during our way to EU, everything will be like we have with NATO. Russia will find a way how to block Ukraine's way to EU. They don't want to see us successful.
1: So
0: Russia
1: you
0: doesn't need Ukraine be successful and the most the more interesting

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That's why we need fast track. That's why I want to, of course, I want like a president. I'm just when we speak about you, I'm speaking not like a president. I mean, this I'm speaking like a citizen. So we want to be a part of Europe. Look.

0: 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Donald Trump reunido ahora mismo con el presidente de Emiratos Árabes Unidos, hablando sobre el acuerdo con Irán, también metiendo más presión a Rusia.
1: Thank you very much, everybody. I just want to say His Highness is a warrior. He was in there fighting, and he does what has to be done, and he's known for it. He's a courageous man. He's got a great country. It's a fantastic country, and they've been with the United States for a long time, but I would say much more so since I came on board, I will say. And they've invested trillions of dollars in the United States, and I was telling them before at another meeting that we have over $19 trillion being invested in the United States, which is a record. And it's building factories, car plants, everything. We're doing things that have never been done. The record was $3 billion many years ago with a different country. And we're going to be over 19. I think we'll head to $19.3 trillion. So there's probably not going to be anything. Maybe we'll do better next year. I don't know if it can. I don't know if you can do better. But I just want to say that the relationship has been outstanding. He's a man of great respect. Everybody respects him, and they respect your country. And it's an honor to be with you. And we just signed a deal with Iran. And this country was very, very a very powerful ally. And good things are happening. The ships are starting to move now. We're going to have it fully open by Friday. The ships are starting to move nicely. Oil is starting to go, and the prices are coming down rapidly. Stock market is going up rapidly. A lot of good things are happening. And most importantly, Iran will not have a nuclear weapon. That was how I got involved in this. We can't let that happen. So they will not have a nuclear weapon. And other than that, I'd like to ask His Highness to say a few words. And if you want, we can take a couple of questions, please.
2: Well, it's really my pleasure, Mr. President, to be with you here. And I want to say that we are so grateful to have you here and as a President of the United States. And thank you for your support, your commitment to your friend, to your allies.
0: Estamos escuchando ya a Donald Trump hablando con el presidente de Emiratos Árabes Unidos, reiterando, insistiendo en su acuerdo con Irán y anunciando que los barcos están empezando a pasar por el estrecho de Hormuz. 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Escuchamos de nuevo a Trump con el presidente emiratí.
2: And there is a lot of things we can talk about for going forward between our two countries, how we can make our relationship even better.
1: We love it. Thank you, my friend. See, when you're that rich, you can speak that lowly.
3: I was just wondering, can anybody hear that? But when you're so rich, you have such confidence that you don't have to do any strain to the voice. He's great. So do you have any questions?

0: negotiations with.
1: What should we expect from the second stage of the negotiation from this memorandum?
2: I don't know. It's a 60-day period or so. I think it's going to happen fairly on time. We've been both involved. I think they're going to want to get it done. Iran wants to get it done. They have to get back to business. And the relationship is now normalized. So I think it's going to go pretty quickly, Steve. Could go faster. Could take longer, too, but it could go faster.
3: There's so much interest in the text of the document. Why not release the document?
2: Oh, I will.
3: Why not release it?
2: Well, because I'd like to get a formal setting first before we do that. But I have no problem with that. It's a good document. It is what it says. Iran will never have a nuclear weapon. That's what it says. It won't have one to buy, to develop. They will not have a nuclear weapon. And I would say that's about 99.9% of what I wanted, because we couldn't let that happen. You couldn't let that happen. And they won't have a nuclear weapon. Now, in addition to that, the strait is going to be open toll-free. And it's toll-free beyond the 60 days. It's not, somebody said, oh, it's toll-free for, say, no, no. It's toll-free, period. When it opens permanently, it'll be toll-free. I want to congratulate our Navy because the naval blockade was unbelievable. But I'll not only release it, I'll probably have a press conference and read it to you word by word so that the press covers it accurately. Because it's a very important document, and unlike Obama, who could have destroyed the Middle East with a horrible JCPOA, it is the worst agreement. That was a road to a nuclear weapon. Mine is a wall against a nuclear weapon. I mean, I see these people say, but we already had one. In other words, he paid a fortune for it. We pay nothing. We don't pay. There was some statement, we're going to spend $300 million. No. We're allowed to go and invest if we wanted to someday in the future. We have no obligation whatsoever. It could be that Iran will turn out to be successful when they have oil. But if we left a week ago, just left, before the last two attacks, it would have taken them 20 years to rebuild Iran. So, but I'll go over the document with the media in a couple of days.
3: Mr. President, a few weeks back, you said you'd like to see other nations join the Abraham Accords, much like the UAE has. Have there been any discussions with
4: De nuevo a Donald Trump hablando desde Viena, hablando desde Francia, dando cuenta sobre este acuerdo con Irán. 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
5: Mr. President, what do you say to Republicans like Senator Lindsey Graham, who is skeptical of the MOU?
2: Lindsey is skeptical?
5: Yes.
2: I'll have to talk to Lindsey. He'll be in big trouble. Lindsey's good. Lindsey's fine. He's not skeptical. He's just fine. Look, this agreement covers something very nicely. We're not paying for anything. We're not doing anything. The markets now are higher than they were when we started. Remember that. The stock market now is 2,500, maybe even more than that, points higher than it was when we said. So it's pretty amazing. This agreement's about one thing, that Iran will never have a nuclear weapon. Never, ever, ever. The rest of it's irrelevant, frankly.
5: Senator Graham also said that an eventual agreement with Iran should be sent to Congress for review. Would you do that?
2: I never thought of it, but I would. I wouldn't mind. I mean, you know, the Democrats, you know, we call them Democrats because they're dumb people. The Democrats are, well, what I'd like to do is send it to Congress saying you shouldn't approve it, and I'll get it approved. So, you know, whatever I say, they want to do the opposite. It's not worth

0: can do well for him, by the way. But yeah, I never thought about sending. Never even thought about it. But I will. I will send it to Congress. I like the idea. I mean, who wouldn't approve it? Let's let them have a nuclear weapon. The Democrats will say, oh, they should have a nuclear weapon. They'll go crazy. I like the idea. Send it to Congress, please. All right.
1: Mr. President, were you briefed on the attack plans for the UFC event at the White House? The FBI
0: ordered
1: an attack.
0: I haven't heard about it, no. But I watched, the attack that I watched were the fighters. And he saw it too, by the way. He was sitting back home in his beautiful palace and he was watching it. And they were as good a fights as I've ever seen, right?
2: The best fight.
0: The best. They were. That last fight was brutal.
2: Wow.
0: And the two last, all of the fights.
2: Two fights.
0: It was all good. It was a great evening. It was very different for the White House, but I wish you could have been there. We built an incredible arena. Dana did a great job.
2: Is there going to be another fight next year?
0: Well, I don't know. I got away with it. It goes 250 years. Maybe in another 50, maybe in 300.
3: Are you considering on sanctions on Russia and whether to
0: be legal? Well, soon we'll be able to do that because the oil is now flowing. So we took sanctions off because obviously we're not looking to impede the oil. So we're in a position to do that soon.
3: Let them lapse.
0: Yeah, okay. At some point.
4: Mr. President, I have a question.
0: Yes.
4: Regarding this.
0: What a nice looking person. Is he from your country? Yeah. Is he from your country?
2: Yeah, absolutely.
0: No, he's got such a nice way about him. My people are they're so mean. The handsome guy can put him.
2: Be careful.
0: No, I can put him in a movie right now. Go ahead.
4: Mr. How can we make sure that Strait of Hormuz is open for lasting navigation in the future?
0: Have a United States with a strong president. It's the only way you can do it, I guess. When you think we have all the agreements you want, the agreements for bad people don't mean anything.
5: Seguimos escuchando a Donald Trump hablando desde Francia, hablando en esta cumbre del G7 con el presidente de Emiratos Árabes Unidos y repasando este acuerdo con Irán. 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Seguimos escuchando a Donald Trump.
0: We're in no rush, but we get it, and when we get it, we'll destroy it.
6: Is that part of
0: we're not looking to take it, we're looking to destroy it. We have plenty of it.
3: Tell us the Versailles dinner tomorrow night. What prompted you to go to that? The dinner tomorrow night in Versailles.
0: So, well, I'm a fan of beautiful places. And I was leaving in the afternoon, and then the French president, who happens to be a very nice man, invited me to dinner at Versailles. And Versailles is not a gold leaf. Versailles is the real deal. And I said, I'd like to do it. I mean, you know, all it means is that I get home later in the evening, meaning early in the morning, and I'm not a big sleeper anyway. I'll be in the Oval Office I won't lose any time in the Oval Office. So I have to say this, our country is doing really well. We're doing better than we've ever done as a country. Stock market's the highest. Everything's the highest. 401ks are the highest they've ever been by 25%. And we're doing really well. And now you're going to see prices coming down. You know, when I took over, prices were very high. We had the worst inflation in the history of our country. Prices were high. Eggs were high. Bacon was high. Everything was high. And the first question I got asked, what about affordability? I did a news conference one day after I took over, and these people said, what about affordability? I said, I didn't cause it, but I'm bringing it down. And now with the fuel going way down, you saw it yesterday, it went down $6, $7. With fuel going down, as goes fuel, so goes everything. I've always seen that.

0: the imperative to rebuild inventory. So the price of oil is not just going to be a flow price, if you like, about what do I need now, but also decisions. They'll be partly private decisions, so whether that's energy firms, energy, you know, trading companies, governments, many, many different margins will be deciding about inventory accumulation. And so the overall dynamic of the market will reflect that kind of risk management in addition to, if you like, the normal. And maybe also I would say what we have said in our monetary policy statement for the last few rounds is this underlines the imperative of accelerating the transition towards more renewables. And so if you like, even if there's a durable peace here, the conclusion many will draw, not just in Europe, around the world, is let's not have that again. Let's not be so sensitive and dependent on fossil fuel imports. And in terms of now we have viable alternatives in terms of renewables, I think this will have a lasting impact on the transition dynamic.
1: Given the shock to the European economy, I would have expected the ECB to make a larger revision to its economic growth projection, yet you only cut growth by the smallest possible margin. The idea of a recession has not even come up. I'm curious, what is the source of this resilience? Why is the European economy holding up despite all the turmoil?
0: So I think it's important not to overly focus on March versus June in terms of projections. Because first of all, in a fairly narrow window like that, there's lots of data revisions arriving. So our view of 2025 is different now than it was in March, for example. Our view of Q1 is different now. So some of the what goes into what looks like apparently a small revision is basically the starting point, if you like, looked better than we might have thought in March. So what I would emphasize, and again in the slide deck I put on the ECB website, is look at December versus June. So December was clearly before the war, and I think that gives you the right benchmark. So we actually do think that 2026 GDP is markedly lower compared to what we thought in December, especially for consumption and in investment dynamics. So I think we have fully allowed for the effect of the war. But please remember a few points. One is we do have supportive fiscal policy in Europe now. I'm not talking about the energy credits, the small minor in the grand scheme, fiscal response to the energy crisis. I'm talking about, first and foremost, the German fiscal expansion. So compared to, if you think about what we predicted what might happen in 2026, you know, last March before the German announcement.
2: Philip Lane del Banco Central Europeo en esta reunión, donde bueno, está tratando de hacernos mostrar que la economía de la moneda única es resiliente y que harán lo que tengan que hacer para mantener a raya su objetivo de inflación en el 2%. 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

0: us here. Europa will follow on probably enough. And now it's time to have a look at the macro part. And this is an interesting week. We have just tomorrow a very new president speaking, or speaking less, probably enough. We shall see what he will be doing from the Fed. So long story short, to answer your question, we think the market has already priced this good news. It will be a factor of re-understanding of next movements. So the bar, we think, for new highs is even higher than before. And we will be re-adapting to the new environment. Good news, you mentioned it, it looks like it's done. And there's one higher beta which moves thanks to this, is the crude oil. Crude oil down, we see it even today further down.
1: More than 6%, Filippo. And we're taking into consideration what happened before the weekend, yesterday and today. It's a major move. It's a major one. Mm-hmm. There is people calling that we can go to 50-something because of the movement. I don't believe on that because of the supply chain. But definitely, those are disinflationary forces. So what do you think about it?
0: This is exactly the question. So we have an exogenous shock. It was not a demand shock. This is the first important thing. So people are spending. We can caveat the K economy, some more, some less. People are spending. The shock was less spending due to the higher gasoline and pump costs, especially in Europe, probably enough. We've been affected a little bit more than the hours, apparently. Now, if this turns back, we have an additional impetus and driver for additional spending. Where the crude oil will be and what will be the impact, actually, we shall see. You mentioned 50. And we agree with you, this is not likely in our view. If 50 goes down, does it mean that it's just the geopolitical tension over? Or will it go down because the consumption is expected to go lower? For the time being, we are enjoying this less inflationary impact, which, by the way, will probably take the Fed. We will know tomorrow with a new helm, a person at the helm, will probably take the Fed to be patient before moving and acting faster. We expect no changes, by the way.
1: When we're changing the narrative, Philip, and we start seeing the situation in Europe, and I'm talking about that because of the euro. The euro is at a $1.16 per euros, but taking into consideration some quantitative data and statistical data, the euro should be stronger at this point. And obviously, depending on what is going to be the definitive language tomorrow, I think the euro should be going to $1.20 per euro. But it's a tricky type of a situation because people are still demanding assets in the U.S. The exceptionalism of the economy in the U.S. seems to be very resilient. And I'm really conflicted there because, again, my models and some of my best friends' analyst models are telling us you have to start accumulating euros, again, dollars, because I think that will be the next movement of capital. What are you thinking about that? We spoke this morning with somebody in Switzerland and also with some other people here at the Florida New York Stock Exchange. But I want your opinion because I'm still thinking that the euro could be being more stronger within the next few weeks.
0: And the beauty when you talk about Forex is probably enough, the more you ask about different questions, the more you get different answers, nuance from different persons. Okay, let's take a step back. Firstly, from a macro point of view, in theory, a change should be stronger when the economy is stronger, and as a result of the expected show me the money, rates are higher. You mentioned it, we shall see the differential in some matter of hours. For the time being, we have seen ECB acting, stating that they could acting even faster, but we think this will not actually be the case due to the geopolitical tensions coming down. And on the other hand, you still have some premia. You mentioned that the exceptionalism of the United States,
1: yes,
0: which is still growing higher in terms of growth, still showing momentum, and still, despite all the problems about the deficit and the problems about the debt, paying you more than other currencies. So we agree, we tend to agree that the euro should be a little bit over-allocated. If you ask me, we tend to see euro, dollar, and the various currency depending on where you are investing and where is your really spending. Differentiating into currencies can be good, can be diversified, But our strategy is, if you're investing in a certain area,

0: This is because you want that investment, not necessarily only the Forex that goes with it.
1: Lippo, the other thing that we're listening here, and I don't know if you're an expert on that, is that based on the rotation that we're having in the markets today, and again, as we speak, 3:20 p.m. Eastern Time, 9:20 in Madrid or in some areas in Europe, 1:20 in the afternoon in Mexico, we've seen a rotation towards industrials. There is a lot of people I've been seeing forecasting a great rally on the healthcare. And obviously, it's capturing my attention. There is a lot of technology, a profit taking in certain areas as of today, but I'm listening more and more people willing to bet into pharma and healthcare. Do you have any opinion towards that sector? If anything, you can also tell us about the sector itself, pharma in Europe. But I'm seeing a lot of people interested in that, and it captured my attention. Anything you got, you want to add?
0: It is surely interesting, and it has surely this year so far, especially in America, not be paying off so well. So it is natural to think about a catching up about companies, because the attention was, yes, in the technology part, which has done a lot. Let's look at what could be the second derivative of the tech. Some pharmas, by the way, could be helped from the technology. And then, oh, let's look back into the fundamentals of the pharma companies or all the companies in the healthcare space. Healthcare, you mentioned it, is a very wide and general sector. You can have some very specific biotech or more into the pharma space. We have been looked into the sector. There are some drivers that make us be neutral on the sector still. Mm-hmm. And especially is if we look at some exogenous factors, call it the pricing that could be decided from political points. Call it for some companies the duality, yes or no, of some results into some products that could be lead. We think that unless you have a strong case on an idiosyncratic view, as a sector as a whole, we are neutral on that part. Hope this answers a little bit your questions.
1: Listen, when you were back in the days, and I want to ask you a question, working at HSBC, and assuming that you remember when you were a trader, I saw that information on your LinkedIn, and you have these type of situations where you don't have great volatility, you still have a rising market, and expectations that it will be liquidity, depending obviously on what the Federal Reserve is going to say tomorrow, an expectation that it might be some sort of pause in the dynamic of raising rate, even an ability to forecast that we might cut rates. How do you balance your book? The real question that most of the individuals, investors that are seeing Negocios TV today is, how do you balance your book? Means, where do you put money to work that you feel like it will be a great opportunity with this level of scenario, Philip?
0: Great question. Thanks for reminding me the good old days at that bank, by the way. You mentioned it, that was a trading part. The trading time horizon is much shorter than the strategic asset allocation investor. So firstly, even if this is probably general sentence, but this is actually very true, it depends on what you are investing and which time horizon you have. At the trading time, yes, you're right, even a news could be a very good indicator in order to buy or sell some securities. Having said so, from a strategic point of view, we think the bulk of the allocation should be a more longer term. Now, in order to temper these two, our sentiment is that you have had another very good year. We can enjoy that. We can be back a little bit more into taking the excess money off the table and sitting more on a macro environment. Yes, you mentioned there's less volatility. So from a trading point of view, you would be less involved into VIX or volatility trading. You will be needing some directionality more than optionality from a trading point.
1: Okay.
0: But from a strategic point of view, we still think that long-term there is potential to go up. Having said so, we have reduced, as said, some of the excess money on the table in the form of leverage, which we don't think you shall have now. And in terms of overweight into the higher beta part, which once again, we think is better elsewhere. And you mentioned that when you asked about healthcare, which is probably considered a lower beta, if you can caveat which companies are you talking about.
1: Filippo, to end the interview today, thank you for